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3: 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Now, just before the top of the hour, we heard three pieces featuring Jeff Johnson from the album Spinning on a Cosmic Dime. Jeff, along with Phil Keggy, The Table of the Grail. Before that, Circle Me, and we opened up that set with Jeff along with Sandy Simpson from the album Through the Door, a piece entitled The First Sleep. Now, we just got word that this coming Square Halo Conference, which will be happening next spring in Lancaster, Pennsylvania, will feature a concert by John Van Dusen. And John had put out an album a while ago with Jeff entitled Eremo. Check this out.

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The name of the album is Action Reaction. The artist, Randy George, and that was a piece entitled The Dark Season. For the past 4 hours, you've been listening to rock and soul gospel. This is Grandfather Rock, my children, Chris McIntosh, and we will be back with you next Sunday at 5 with some more of the best rock and roll on the radio. So until then, God bless, and hey, keep it red hot and cooking. This is Garth Hewitt.

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Animal Circus, which comes at you live every Sunday night at 9 p.m. Eastern from the WCWP studios at LIU Post. Good evening and welcome. I'm KG Lee, your host for the next 2 hours. It's awesome to have you with us as we try out new prop-based comedy. We celebrate a thing called Circus Magazine around these parts, which was founded in 1966, published through 2006. Tonight's featured edition is Circus No. 137, dated August 13th, 1976, in which the editors decided to pit Dino De Laurentiis versus the studio's Christmas premiere deadline for King Kong. I'm deciding to pit The Runaways' debut versus The Ramones tonight and Kiss Alive versus Destroyer via Anaheim! Jethro Tull's then new album about being old versus their new album made while they are old. Plus, Mott will proceed without the Hoople. Steve Marriott proceeds without the Humble. And Earl Slick without the Bowie. And there's so much more. We may even have a visit from Kong himself. In the meantime, please follow me at TheKGLee on Instagram and or on Threads. Or send me an email to ringmasterken@AOL.com. That's right, AOL.com still functions. Be it to comment on shows or if you want to request an episode by donating an issue. That's the theme music. I just killed it kind of bluntly. The stats for tonight's circus issue is comprised, or the stats about tonight's issue. Tonight's circus issue is comprised of 64 pages and containing 8 full-page music ads featuring Steve Marriott, Natural Gas, The Runaways, The Ramones, Joe Walsh, Terry Reid, Bill Ray, and Angel in that coveted back page slot that Casablanca seemed to rent in perpetuity. We intend to feature 7 of those 8 albums tonight. The issue went for $1 on newsstands. Let's just get going. Welcome to show number 49 with Kiss from Anaheim.

from their first album released in May of 1976. That is a runaway self-titled. The ad copy in this particular issue of Circus, number 137, August 10th, 1976, reads as follows. Rock and roll just had a minor revolution. Lita, Joan, Jackie, Sandy, and Cherie are high school minors. Together, they form a rock and roll band called The Runaways. They sing good. They play good. They compose good, but what they do best of all is communicate what it's like to be a teenager. If you're in your teens or can't remember what your head was like then, you relate to their message because it's all happening to them right now. Interesting way of framing it. And this was immediately followed by a review of the Ramones, which had they were putting out their debut album at the same time. On the following page, there's a headline that says, Ramones High School Confidential. I don't think they were in high school at the time, but the self-titled Ramones album on Sire, reviewed by Georgia Christgau, it says, it's as simple as the first Beatles record, simpler because there are no harmonizing vocals, and like those pop masters, the Ramones sing little songs that tell stories from real life. One of the band, for example, says he used a bat to beat off some punks who chased him into a toilet stall. Guess which title that is? The Beatles sang about holding hands, and the Beach Boys delineated... Did I just say that right? Delineated the trail from the driveway to the drive-in. The Ramones sing about not liking girls and having fights. Anyway, speaking of that bat...

Karen. Take two, Karen. Try it again. Let's try that again, that whole thing, that whole bit. I think I'm going to toss that megaphone. Let's try it again. One more time with Cherry Bomb, and then I'll do the whole delineated thing.

from her fourth album, Glorious. I knew that was going to happen, and I still tried to talk over it. Glorious Results of Misspent Youth, Joan Jett's fourth record, released in October of 84. Is that correct? I'm trying to read my own handwriting. Anyway, what Joan Jett said about their sex appeal at the time in Circus number 137, August 10th, 1976. "We don't play up sex any more than most kids think about it," Joan retorts. "Let's face it, if you can't be big, ugly things like ISIS, you have to appeal on all levels." That's what she said. And then Jackie Fox, I think, put it more succinctly. "Groups like Sweet, Alice Cooper, and Kiss try to sing about teenage things. We're 16, and God, it means more." Back to the Ramones segment.

0: released in 2003 from the We're a Happy Family, a tribute to Ramones. That is U2 doing Beat on the Brad. There were a bunch of cool tunes on there. I Won't Belabor the whole point. We're just doubling down on the fact that the Ramones and the Runaways both released their self-titled debut albums around the same time. After the break, according to Circus Magazine number 137, dated August 10th, 1976, Wings toured, the Wing tour at the time, Wings Over America, buried the Beatles. Does it? We'll decide on the Rock and Roll Circus after this.
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0: Wings Over America is one of my all-time favorite live albums. It was released in December of 76. It was the fifth album to feature the moniker Wings. It went to number one in the U.S., and it opens with, like, Rock Show, and it's just an incredible lineup. It's Denny Lane, Jimmy McCulloch, and Joe English. If you saw the HBO live special, I was mesmerized by it as a kid. And there's a piece in this Circus number 137, August 10th, 1976. Paul McCartney stages American Wingding, and it says, a nonstop 2.5 hour set, Paul and Linda and Wings, singer Denny Lane, guitarist McCulloch, and drummer Joe English, and trombonist arranger Tony Dorsey's four-piece horn section performed 26 McCartney songs and one each by McCulloch, Lane, and Paul Simon, that being Richard Corey, plus an as-yet-unrecorded hard rocker called Soily. Not surprisingly, Paul chose to emphasize his Wings material over his Beatles

tunes, casually scattering Lady Madonna, The Long and Winding Road, I've Just Seen a Face, Blackbird, and Yesterday throughout the show. And on the cover of this particular magazine, it just says the headline is Wings, the tour that buried the Beatles. It all looks different now in hindsight. You know, what Paul was going to do, his first solo tour in America, I think it opened in Fort Worth in Tarrant County Convention Center, actually. I think it's more interesting now. I only really wanted to hear the Wings songs at the time. I was kind of over the Beatles. They were so omnipotent. They were everywhere. They were all-consuming. But now looking back on it, it's pretty interesting to see how he treated the Beatles material and how it sounded. I think it's still enthusiastic. And who doesn't miss Linda McCartney on backup vocals on some of these things? This is a twofer from Wings Over America of just the Beatles material. This is Lady Madonna first, and then we'll follow with I've Just Seen a Face.

It doesn't get better than that. Wings Over America, the fifth album to feature the Wings moniker. That's them doing some Beatles material. I've Just Seen a Face and Lady Madonna. I absolutely love the brand new McCartney album, by the way. Boys of Dungeon Lane, and I think it's stellar and kind of exciting. I don't know that he can sing live anymore. I have to say that. It's hard for me to go see him. I think people are so busy singing along they don't notice. But, man, whatever they did to get the performances out of him that they did on the new album, it's worth it. A worthy investment. It rocks my socks off. I'm still listening to it. Now, back to Circus number 137, August 10th, 1976, featuring King Kong on the cover. Now one of my favorite versions of the King Kong movie. We're going to talk about it a little bit. And we're actually going to try to talk to Kong later if my special effects thing... This is what happens when you do bad radio on... they put you over... The LIW, I'm sorry, the WCWP police at LIU are trying to arrest me for a horrible radio. Anyway, back to Joe Walsh, which we weren't even talking about, but now we are. There's a review of his album, You Can't Argue with a Sick Mind. Joe Walsh recorded live. It says, The Medium, written by Gary Kenton. The medium of the live LP has come back strong of late on strength of the representative efforts by Peter Frampton and Robin Trower. And Joe Walsh is a natural to find happiness in the in-concert setting, which has been his strongest suit, both with the James Gang and as a solo artist. Walsh has a flair for offbeat album titles. You Can't Argue with a Sick Mind follows The Smoker You Drink. Also has a knack for playing guitar solos, which, although incredibly long-winded, are fluid enough and dynamic enough to hold the interest of his listeners. After this, we're also going to have a special live version of an Angel song from Hell of a Band that did not appear, speaking of live albums, on Live Without a Net. But first things first, this is Walk Away, Joe Walsh from You Can't Argue with a Sick Mind.

0: But I lost them, and I thought maybe I might have dropped them near your cashier stand. You haven't. Oh, drats. I mean, I look through my purse and everything. I mean, like, let me just look again, okay? Oh, my God. Am I embarrassed? I don't know how to tell you this, but I feel so stupid. I mean, I just found them in my purse. I mean, I already told my date. He's not my boyfriend or anything, you know. He's just my date. But I already told him we couldn't go, and he's already gone down to Newport Beach or something. And what? What? Oh, God, Greg, well, I don't know. I mean, if you'd like, but you hardly know whether you would like me. No, I'm getting there in a car with some of my dear friends, but I could meet you in the lobby. The Shrine Auditorium. About 8? Wonderful.
1: 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You broke your leg?

0: originally from their second album, Hell of a Band, that is Angel, with Chicken Soup live on King Biscuit, the King Biscuit Flower Hour, that particular program. I think they had three songs that aired on July 11th, 7-11, 1976. That album came out in June of 76, and I'm featuring it because we have the full-page ad in the back of Circus number 137, August 10th, 1976. Now, with all this cleverness of this ad, I'm about to read the ad copy. It did not work on me as a kid. I didn't get into them until 77. But it reads as follows. Are you down to earth, clear-headed? Do you spend weekends alone? All of that's yes, no, yes. With school books for company? If so, you're not ready for Angel. Hell of a Band, Angel. A heavenly album of thunder and lightning, rock and roll on Casablanca Records and tapes. Watch for Angel's miraculous live appearance in your vicinity soon on Casablanca Records. I was just a little thrown by them, and it sounds goofy and probably, I don't think chauvinist. I couldn't tell if they were a mixed-gendered band or not. This is not about the androgyny of the band. I just, at that point in time as a kid, I either wanted the Runaways to be all women or the rock dudes to be all dudes, and I couldn't tell what was going on with Angel, and I just kind of blew it off until I figured out what's going on with On Earth as It Is in Heaven, produced by the marvelous and fantastic Eddie Kramer, who had just done Rock and Roll Over with Kiss. Now, we've got some hard pivots tonight. I want to mention, sadly, that the fantastic drummer, one of my favorite drummers of all time, Barry Brandt, the drummer for Angel, is in a crisis mode in his life. There's actually a GoFundMe page. It reads as follows. Help Barry Brandt recover from cancer and homelessness. This is started by, who was posted? Tina Glave on GoFundMe, but I think if you just look up Barry Brandt, it's easy enough to find. She writes, I am asking for help for Barry Brandt of Angel, who is suffering from cancer and homelessness in his senior years, facing an unimaginable challenge. After being diagnosed with stage 3B leukemia, the fight against cancer has become even more difficult as Barry has recently become homeless. All of that is just kind of hard to take given all the loss that we've been hearing about lately. Happily, I guess, if there's such a word for this moment, 93% of the money they're trying to raise has been raised. They're almost near the $11,000 they're trying to raise. So if you were a fan or now are, if we had anything to do with that or just sharing the joy of their music, it's the first concert I ever saw was Angel Live at the Aragon Ballroom in Chicago. I was floored from the White Hot Tour and then saw the Sinful Tour and also the Rock and Roll Marathon in 1980 when they opened for Humble Pie. We're going to play some Steve Marriott a little later and more hard pivots to come. But we're going to return to Jethro. Well, we're going to feature Jethro Tull tonight and decide whether they were too old then or now to rock and roll. Speaking of, here's some dad rock for you.
1: 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Ranging from the 50s to today, we play many songs you've probably never heard before. 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
3: 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Will I
0: wake up some dream? We're back. This is the Rock and Roll Circus. I am KG Lee, your host. We come at you

every Sunday night from 9 to 11 p.m. Eastern. Every week we feature a different issue of Circus Magazine, except for last week we did, I had like an off week because I went and saw the Diana Ross show. I will talk about that later. It occurred right here at the Tilla Center, just blocks away from me. I give it a B+. It was good. She looked great, and occasionally she sang. How's that? Back to Circus number 137, August 10th, 1976. There's a cover story. It says, Tull, Ian Anderson salutes the rockers of yesteryear. And there's an interesting quote that closes this piece called Anderson's Fairy Tales, The Rocker Who Wouldn't Roll with the Times. He had an album out at this point in time called Too Old to Rock and Roll. It was the 9th album released by Jethro Tull. I have become a hardcore fan of this record because I spent so much time with it in the past couple of weeks. But this is an interesting closing passage from the story. Is Ian Anderson retiring? That's how it struck me. Ooh, definitely not, he states firmly. It's actually the antithesis of Too Old to Rock and Roll. The Too Old song was actually spawned in a moment of depression. This is him speaking. At one point on an American tour, I had been really down after a duff gig. It was probably my fault, and I thought, I'm really past all this. This is what he's saying in 1976. And they just put out an album recently, which we're about to play a little bit of that, too. Why should I be traveling another 500 miles to another town? Let me off at the roundabout. Whereas the checkered flag is lyrically more bungle in the jungle, war child, it's accepting the hardness of life and saying, well, it's hell, but it's all worth it, getting out there and doing it. And I think that's a great philosophy. So I'm about to play a recently discovered favorite track, not the title track, from Too Old to Rock and Roll. There's a tune called Big Dipper. And immediately thereafter, speaking of, is he too old to rock and roll or not? Jethro Tull just released a new album in 2025. I'm going to play the title track from that. It's a little different, but it's still basically what you want from him or them. And stick with it because there's a crescendo towards the end that's really dynamic. So both songs back to back. Here we go. Old and new, or new and old, Jethro Tull. This is Big Dipper from Too Old to Rock and Roll, 1976, Jethro Tull. Uh-huh.

reality. Great thinker, Nick Mindley, anyway. In 3 hours you appear amidst the gathering gloom.

from their 24th album. That is the title track from Curious Ruminant by Jethro Tull. Prior to that, we played From Too Old to Rock and Roll, Too Young to Die. Big Dipper from Jethro Tull as well. I enjoy both of those tracks tremendously. I've grown very fond of Jethro Tull lately. It's kind of odd and surprising. This is Terry Reid. If you know him probably if you're a Cheap Trick fan. He wrote Speak Now or Forever Hold Your Peace. At this similar time, he released an album called Seed of Memory. It was his fourth solo album. This is Faith to Arise.

0: produced by Graham Nash. That is the fourth solo album from Terry Reid. The name of the album was Seed of Memory. The name of the song is Faith to Arise. Again, that was his fourth record. Released in 1976. The ad copy in Circus Magazine number 137 reads as follows. It's kind of lengthy. I did such a lame job of explaining who he was or is. This is a full-page ad. The return of Terry Reid. Terry Reid was one of the 60s most popular rock and roll prodigies. He was fronting his own band in England at the age of 15, and at 16, he was on the road in Europe with the Rolling Stones. He made his first appearance in this country at 17 as opening act for the Cream Farewell Tour. And later that year, he was back on the road in this country with the Stones. He recorded several albums during that time, including the classic Big Bang, and became a cult figure to a large audience. Following his performance, I'm still reading the ad, by the way. Following his performance at the 1969 Isle of Wight Festival, Terry withdrew from the rock and roll spotlight to write and immerse himself in third world musical consciousness. Now he emerges from his self-imposed retreat with his first album for ABC, produced by his friend Graham Nash. It features his amazing guitar, some beautiful Reid-Nash harmonies, and eight new songs written by Terry while he was away. Seed of Memory, an unforgettable return on ABC Records. What it doesn't mention is he was considered for Led Zeppelin as well, and I think that's why he retreated. Who knows for sure? Who can say? We're celebrating the fact that King Kong, the movie, the 1976 version, was on the cover of Circus number 137. It's well before the movie actually was released. This is about four months before the movie came out. King Kong, the latest monster movie, is driving Hollywood bananas. Dickie Goodman used to do parody songs, if you will, and he would incorporate popular hits at the time and do kind of a Q&A with whomever the star was or were of various films. Like, there's a Mr. Jaws song that he did. He did one for Kong as well, and I'm going to lower the bar for comedy with this and then try to beat it within the next hour. This is Dickie Goodman with Kong.
1: Where a 40-foot gorilla has just kidnapped Guan, a young actress. Hey, Kong, what did you tell her?
2: Tonight.
1: And what did she say to you?
3: You've got a cute way of talking.
1: When do you intend to let her go?
4: After loving.
1: Guan, if you can hear me up there, what advice do you have for someone who is kidnapped by a 40-foot gorilla?
4: Joy,
1: thank you, Guan. Guan, okay. Kong, you're going to New York to do a concert. While you're there, where are you going to take a bath? One last question before you go. What do you call that weird way you walk? We are here in New York where the stadium is filled. Kong, what do you feel like with all these people around?
4: Just another new kid in town.
1: Kong is breaking loose. He doesn't want to do the concert. Guan, say something to him.
3: You don't have to be a star, baby.
1: He's heading for the World Trade Center. We'll have to get help to stop this monkey.
4: Have fun,
1: Kong has reached the Trade Center. He's climbing.

0: doing? What are you doing up there?
1: Why did something nasty on the wall?
0: We are here with Kong on top of the World Trade Center. Army helicopters are shooting at him. Kong is shouting something up at them.
2: Hammer down the walking cane. Hammer down my hat.
0: They've hit him. Kong, have you any last words to say to Thuan? Hey, Kong! You're on my foot! We're falling! Kong! Kong! Kong!
3: 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That was Dickie Goodman from 1976 with Kong. That was his trademark back then. Coming up, hour number two of the Rock and Roll Circus, I'm KG Lee.
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3: We're back. This is the Rock and Roll Circus. This is hour number two. I am KG Lee, your host. We come at you every Sunday night live from 9 to 11 p.m. Eastern. We celebrate Circus Magazine every week, a specific issue in particular. We let the issue direct and inspire our content. Issue number 137 came out on August 10th, 1976, and it featured the Dino De Laurentiis version of the King Kong movie. Well before it came out, the subtitle for the article was King Kong, How the Hairy Ape is Driving Hollywood Bananas. The piece was written by George Nabi, I guess that's his name. This is a new version, might be the greatest horror film of all time. I think everybody was rooting for this to be the next Jaws. I now, in retrospect, like the film. I liked it at the time when I was rooting for it. But I was sort of ambivalent about the World Trade Center, and now all of it feels different, right? Anyway, it reads a little bit of the setup here. It says, in Hollywood, the great King Kong guessing game has become all the rage. Will Italian film impresario Dino De Laurentiis finish his gargantuan ape show by Christmas in time to meet an estimated $20 million worth of advanced bookings? Or will the cast and production crew of the special effects extravaganza go bananas in the cutting room as they hack away at miles of film accumulated since last January on locations from New York to Hollywood? So part of what I'm doing tonight, I'm just trying to be wacky and find a way to feature the King Kong film, the storyline and whatnot, and do a little comedy for you. So here goes, folks. I'm going to see if I can do my best Dickie Goodman impression. This is actually from the score of the film, John Barry's score of King Kong. And here comes the comedy.
7: Hey, Kong! Why don't you...
3: This is just not working, is it?
7: Hey, Kong! Hey, Kong!
3: Why don't you come down from there? Let's see the battery. Is this working?
7: Kong, why don't you come down from the Empire State Building now?
3: Well, then the movie ends early, doesn't it? That's Kong, that's what he's thinking.
7: Doesn't matter. You can do the 8th Avenue Shuffle, and then you can go to Chicago and do the Miracle Mile. You'll get treated much better in Chicago than in New York City.
3: I'm getting pulled over for a horrible comedy. Anyway, this is what Kong could do if he came down. The premise was Kong comes down early in the middle of the film. He doesn't get shot down. Everybody's rooting for the animals in all of these films. No one's rooting for them to get killed. And he comes down early. The film ends as a 45-minute short. And maybe he walks down 8th instead of 5th because it's going to be crowded.

That is the Doobie Brothers with 8th Avenue Shuffle from their 6th album, Taking It to the Streets. If there's one Doobie Brothers album to own, it is that one. It is kind of the compilation of everybody that was important to that band, past, then, present, and future. And the thing that carries it, even though it's the album that's known when Michael McDonald joined the band, Tom Johnson was still around, the guy that wrote China Grove. I think the thing that makes the record is really Tyrone Porter's bass playing. It's just incredible throughout. It always has been in that band, but they featured it front and center in that record. And then, at least I fantasize, there were two drummers that played with the Doobie Brothers live and in studio. And to my ears, you can hear them mix each drummer in the left and right channel, like John Hartman and Keith Knudsen, or Knudsen, I'm pronouncing it probably incorrectly. Anyway, it's a magical record. There's just not a bad thing about it, and I'm always mesmerized by it. Unlike Circus Magazine, which reviewed the album in the issue in question tonight, Circus Magazine number 137, because this is the Rock and Roll Circus, and that's what we do. Gary Kenton writes as follows about Taking It to the Streets. The Doobie Brothers are remarkable in only two respects, my God. First, they have managed to go about their business with utmost efficiency. Their last four albums went gold within weeks of their release and without the aid of a big hit single. 1972's Listen to the Music has been their only breakthrough, 45, and it didn't sell a million copies. Second, they have succeeded without making the slightest dent in the media, even among the legions of rock and roll fans, which snap up their records in such quantity. It is incredible to think that the Doobie Brothers have become one of America's biggest and most consistent rock acts while remaining almost totally anonymous. That's true, and I don't know if that's bad. I mean, if you pay attention to things, you knew who they were. I knew who they were, but anyway. So that's the Doobie Brothers segment. Now we flip to the front of the magazine, where it took me a while to realize, because I spent so much time putting these shows together, and I spent a lot of time streaming or looking for vinyl when these songs don't exist. We don't play anything from streaming services here, but my first indicator whether I can download songs into our library is whether these songs are available via streaming services. And some of them just are not. Like, I'm about to play something from the first Steve Marriott solo album from Humble Pie. What I didn't notice in this particular Circus issue, inside cover, first thing you see is the Steve Marriott ad for the Marriott album. Opposite that, it took me forever to realize this, is an ad for Natural Gas, which is a band that features Jerry Shirley from Humble Pie, the drummer. So these two ads are kind of in competition with each other. But here's we'll start with the ad copy for Steve Marriott, who I'm a big fan of. And I got to see him once in 1980. I didn't get to see, I got to see him with Humble Pie, a different version of Humble Pie, but he played with Angel. And he had two of the original, the OG members of Humble Pie, and two new members, but I liked that version of the band. Anyway, America rocks, Britain rolls. On Steve Marriott's first solo album, former Humble Pie member Steve Marriott in the rocker debut of the year. On the American side, Marriott sings and plays lead guitar with some of America's best West Coast musicians. On the British side, Marriott sings and plays lead guitar with some of England's premier rockers. On both sides, it's one rock and roll of an album. Marriott on A&M Records. So after that, immediately you're going to hear from Natural Gas, which is a band that featured Joey Mulland from Badfinger, Mark Clark from Uriah Heep, and Jerry Shirley, the drummer from Humble Pie. But first things first, here's a badass slice of Steve Marriott. This is called Wham Bam Thank You Ma'am from Marriott, his first solo album. And this was right after Street Rats, the weird album that, boy, look that album up if you're curious about Humble Pie. That was a mess. But this is not Steve Marriott.

0: The ad copy reads, Joey Mullen, great guitar from Badfinger. Mark Clark, big bass from Uriah Heep. Jerry Shirley, dynamic drummer from Humble Pie. Peter Wood, keyboards from the Sutherland Brothers and Quiver. Put them together and you've got the new rock force to be reckoned with, Natural Gas, produced by Felix Pappalardi on Private Stock Records. I played that right after the Steve Marriott debut solo album, Marriott. So that song was called Miracle Mile by Natural Gas, and I just always, it just looks like a jazz album or something, and didn't know they rocked as much as they did. They even had the good fortune, they were kind of considered, this is not to be confused with the Canadian band called Natural Gas, which was in the 60s, I believe. They were considered a supergroup, of course, based on the DNA of the band. They even opened for Peter Frampton, and then Frampton Comes Alive tour, but apparently there was a bunch of infighting at the time, and it just all kind of fell apart. But that album has since been reissued on CD. I have not checked it out, but other than the online, just kind of streaming and whatnot, but there's a cover of a Beatles tune on there that they performed live, it looks like, on the Frampton Comes Alive tour. So again, from that block, we heard a little bit of John Barry's music from Kong Hits the Big, from the King Kong soundtrack, his score. That track was called Kong Hits the Big Apple. The Doobie Brothers, 8th Avenue Shuffle, just love everything about Taking It to the Streets. Steve Marriott, Wham Bam, Thank You Man, and Natural Gas from, did Miracle Mile, as just stated. After this, David Bowie's guitar player from Young Americans and Station to Station did not have a great time at that point, and somewhat eventually cynically just referred to David as the red-haired guy. So stay tuned for more bitterness, which he probably is now way over.
1: 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And guess what, guys? 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
0: We're back. We've got about 45 minutes left of our two-hour show tonight. This is what we featured. If you're just tuning in, this is what you've missed. King of the Nighttime World from Anaheim, Kiss Destroys Anaheim. Live, The Runaways, Cherry Bomb. Ramones, Beat on the Brat. Joan Jett and the Blackhearts doing Cherry Bomb. And you two doing Beat on the Brat again. Paul McCartney and or Wings. I prefer to just call them Wings. Lady Madonna live. And I've Just Seen a Face, Joe Walsh with Walk Away, and Angel doing Chicken Soup live from the King Biscuit Flower Hour. It's kind of a dodgy version of it. There are better tunes from that broadcast, but it's just due to time span, I only really had time to play that version, that particular tune. Jethro Tull, two tunes, Big Dipper from Too Old to Rock and Roll, and then the title track from their 2025 album, Curious Ruminant, and then Faith to Arise from Terry Reid, Kong from Dickie Goodman, 8th Avenue Shuffle from the Doobie Brothers, Wham Bam Thank You Ma'am, Steve Marriott, and Miracle Mile Natural Gas. And now we're back to, or up to, our David Bowie, Earl Slick segment. Earl Slick plays, has played off and on with Bowie over the years, obviously no longer. He does show up, or he did, I think he's still alive, I should have looked into that. He was on the Young Americans album for sure, and my very favorite, Station to Station. And he's not, it's, I could not figure out what tunes he specifically plays lead guitar on Young Americans. He shares that station, that duty with Carlos Alomar. They both did a great job on both records together, but you can find the attribution of his playing on Station to Station. Earl Slick plays lead on Golden Years, TVC 15, and the title track. But he says, as follows. Earl's Pass is by far the most glamorous. Starting in the road company of Hair at age 17, Jimmy and I were in about 1.5 million bands until Earl landed up in the New York Rock and Roll Ensemble in 1973. This gets super juicy. Just stick with me. Through that group's leader, Michael Kamen, Earl met David Bowie, who was then assembling a new band. He auditioned and, quote, it worked right away. Earl joined Bowie in March 74 prior to Young Americans. The experience was a mixed one for Earl, however. Quote, I've never played in front of 20,000 people before. But on the last tour, Bowie, stuck everybody towards the back of the stage in a void somewhere. I wasn't happy with where he was going musically either. He decided he wanted to play soul music. Plus, this is Earl's slick guitarist for David Bowie in 1976 speaking. Plus, he started getting a little loony. There was no communicating with the man. You could walk into a studio where he was working, and it'd be 3 hours before you'd get a hello. I never even quit. I just didn't show up for rehearsal. Anyway, they did great work together, and I don't know what it says about me that my favorite Bowie and Alice Cooper records are ones they don't remember making. But immediately after this great tune from Bowie, Golden Years, you're going to hear the Earl Slick Band, the solo record that he put out, the title track from Razor Sharp. It's a little different, hard to find, not on the DSPs, but I found it for you. This is the Rock and Roll Circus with Mr. Bowie.

From their 1976 debut, that is the Earl Slick Band with Razor Sharp, that being the title track. The other band members at that point, Jimmy Mack on lead vocals, Brian Mady on drums and percussion, Gene Lepic on bass guitar, and Jay Ferguson apparently also played on that record too. He, of course, was the guitarist for Young Americans, still alive, by the way, and Station to Station, my favorite Bowie album. It's okay. If it's not yours, you're just wrong about that. After the break, we're not up to a break. We're going to kind of keep the glammy thing going and the Bowie descendant thing going. This is Mott Without the Hoople. This is a piece in the Circus written by Mick Houghton in issue number 137. Mott shouts and points in unison. It's unfortunate for Mott. Their second album, Shouting and Pointing, should follow. This is Mott the Hoople without the hoople, literally. It's unfortunate for Mott that their second album, Shouting and Pointing, should follow so closely on the heels of Ian Hunter's exceptional All-American Alien Boy. But if Shouting and Pointing lacks the depth of Hunter's album, Mott has at least achieved a cohesive group style that in Hunter's later days with them, they had largely lost. Morgan Fisher, Mott's long-surviving keyboardist, puts it more strongly, quote, "I think a lot of people saw Ian as the figurehead, but we're the ones carrying on the Mott tradition. We're still moving in a natural progression from the old Mott the Hoople." You decide for yourself. This album is, I guess, highly maligned, at least retroactively, when you poke around online. But it was produced by Eddie Kramer. It's pretty interesting, pretty dynamic. I've grown to like it. This is Mott with Hold On, You're Crazy. This is Mott the Hoople without Ian Hunter and Mick Ronson. Mott.

0: hold on, you're crazy. You're not crazy. That's Mott without the hoople. From their Shouting and Pointing album, that's the second album as Mott. Their ninth album, if you put all the Mott the Hoople albums together, that was released in June of 76, Shouting and Pointing being the name of the album. The vocalist on that record without Ian Hunter is Nigel Benjamin. And other members that were holdovers from the All the Young Dudes era, Pete Overton-Watts on bass and Dale Buffin Griffin on drums. After the break, we've got a dedication. There's been a lot of loss lately in the entertainment world, and there's a couple things that have been overlooked, and I'm going to share one of them with you that moved me greatly and saddened me extremely. This is the Rock and Roll Circus. I'm KG Lee. Be right back.
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0: We're back. This is the Rock and Roll Circus. This will be our last musical segment for the evening, our last block, that is. I'm KG Lee, your host. We come at you every Sunday night live from 9 to 11 p.m. Eastern. Tonight we're celebrating and drilling down on Circus Magazine, issue number 137, dated August 10th, 1976. It featured King Kong on the cover. I kind of loved it sometimes when Circus would take a left-hand turn into movies, and the 1976 version, which I actually now am fond of. Obviously, it's easier to be fond of it because we've lost the World Trade Center. There's been a lot of loss lately, and we're about to approach the September 11th anniversary. But I want to talk about a more recent edition of King Kong and a loss that the entertainment industry is enduring and kind of maybe overlooked a little bit. It's somewhat understandable. But one of the best I was surprised by the Godzilla versus Kong film in 2021 and how much I liked it. We were all kind of coming out of the pandemic, and I got to see it at a drive-in in upstate New York and saw it with some friends, and it was nice to get out. And I was moved by the film. It was a breath of fresh air for the Godzilla and Kong franchises, and largely because of one actor in the film. Her name is Kaylee Hoddle. She was the star of the film. She basically was, she's kind of like a B character, but she was a deaf actress. She was born in Georgia, Korean descent. She was born to an all-deaf family, but she humanized that film in a way that I hadn't seen anyone else ever humanize a Kong film. It was because of her, they deployed sign language between her and Kong, and I was very moved by her performance, and gave the film that franchise, both franchises, a heart that they hadn't had in a long time. Sadly, Kaylee passed on July 21st, 2026, this summer, at age 18. I'll just read you as it's reported on Wikipedia. In the early morning of July 21st, 2026, Hoddle sustained injuries in a single vehicle collision in Ijamsville, Maryland. She was one of three occupants in a vehicle that veered off the road and struck a culvert. Deputies responded at 2:52 a.m. The driver suffered non-life-threatening injuries, while the other passenger declined help. Police said that excessive speed was believed to be a factor. Hoddle was airlifted by Maryland State Police to our Adams County Shock Trauma Center, where she was pronounced dead. Her father announced her death in a Facebook video statement. The following day, Hoddle's cause of death was confirmed as multiple blunt force trauma, and her manner of death was ruled an accident. I think that may change to a homicide based on the driving that was going on. Former co-stars Rebecca Hall, Dan Stevens, and Millie Bobby Brown paid tribute to Hoddle on social media, as did actress, author, and deaf advocate Marlene Matland. I was just devastated to hear the news. I just thought she had a huge future before her, and for her to go that way is just, well, in any way is awful, but in that way in particular. But one of the moving scenes in the film, Godzilla vs. Kong, features some amazing sync placement, if you will, an obscure Elvis song from the Good Times album, his 20th, released in March of 74, an album and a song largely ignored, but I was very moved by the placement of the song in that film, and it kind of captures. I dedicate this to Kaylee, and hopefully check out the film, and you'll see what I saw. I think you will. This is Loving Arms from Godzilla vs. Kong and Elvis Presley.

0: For Kaylee Hoddle, age 18, she passed away recently. She was an actress in Godzilla vs. Kong, released in 2021. She was a deaf actress signing with Kong in the film. And that particular song, Loving Arms, by Elvis Presley, was featured as Kong was imprisoned in a big boat, a big carrier that was taking him to a destination that we all know wasn't going to end well. So I was very moved by that scene and her performance. And I hope you check it out and take it seriously. It's worthy. She was great. Thank you, Kaylee, for your work. This is the Rock and Roll Circus.
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0: I had to drop a spot in there. That's a hard pivot. Okay. Now let's be dumb, as I've been for most of the show. Why do the King Kong songs kind of suck? Why do we not have a Godzilla-type song, like Bloister Cult's version? Their song Godzilla is epic. Why do we have to settle for this? I don't think we do.

Okay, I got to admit, both of those are pretty awful. So let's just return to some rock and roll from the Runaways. They did a cover of the Velvet Underground tune, Rock and Roll. And this will be one of our last songs for the evening. This is KG Lee. Rock and Roll Circus, the Runaways.

From their self-titled debut, 1976, that's the Runaways with their cover of the Velvet Underground tune Rock and Roll. It took me a minute, took me forever, it took me decades to realize that the Runaways changed the lyrics and referred to the Los Angeles station, a rock and roll station. Velvet Underground, of course, referred to a New York station. Here's that version.

The scene is 1980, Portage, Indiana. And this is the disastrous start of a show when I performed with the band Orbit. Dave Melis on drums, Rod Luke on guitar, Tom Oswald on bass, Scott Spira on vocals. And people were cheering for us and against us because we were playing with Equinox that night. Hostile crowd. Eventually we blow up the fuse box, but I kept playing. Listen closely.

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nothing going on. If you're looking with a clear mind, start with the past, Dan. 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

target so direct. You're gonna make the loads when you go. 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You can make me cry if you don't know. Can't remember what I was thinking of. You might be spoiling me too much, love. You're gonna make me loads when you go. 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I could stay with you forever and never realize the time. Situations have ended sad, relationships.

to this affair. You're gonna make me lonesome when you go. You're gonna make me wonder what I'm doing, staying far behind without you. You're gonna make me wonder what I'm saying. You're gonna make me give myself a good talking to. I look for you in old Honolulu, San Francisco or Ashtabula. You're gonna have to leave me now, I know. But I see you in the sky above, in the tall grass, in the ones I love. You're gonna make me lonesome when you go.

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0: This is a special update from your friends at WCWP. It appears that we've somehow run out of music. Efforts to find more music are currently underway, but rest assured, there will be no repeats. More on this after the break. Stay with us.
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It appears that we've somehow run out of music. Efforts to find more music are currently underway, but

0: assured, there will be no repeats. 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
1: 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The Rock and Roll Circus says the cure you're thinking of. 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
6: 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We've been doing it for the past 26 years. 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
3: Oh, yeah. Oh, no, the train, every two or three years, the train kills somebody. 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You hear it constantly. I think the train is a way to find your way out of this life if you get hit by it.

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1: 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The Rock and Roll Circus says the cure you're thinking of. 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

Jones with Candy Apple and Chubby and the Gang with Coming Up Tough. Ever dream about that one luxury item you've always wanted, only to realize it's not all it's cracked up to be? People on Reddit are sharing the luxury items and experiences that sounded amazing in theory, but turned out to be disappointing in real life. Like hot tubs, first-class flights, Michelin star restaurants, and even fame. The constant scrutiny and pressure makes it way less appealing. Don't I know it? This is Paper Idol with Tightrope on Rock Elixir.

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High School with August 19, The Lemon Twigs with My Golden Years, and Jerry Paper with Scenic Route. If you ask anyone if they have any beef with grocery stores, most people will probably talk about everything getting more expensive. But if you specifically ask boomers, well, you better grab a chair. They have a laundry list of gripes and grievances about the grocery store. They include using self-checkout, stores moving things around, and janky shopping carts. 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

0: 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I'm Jeff Kroll.
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3: Bob Dylan, one of our culture's most influential and groundbreaking artists. 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

Life-size models with Seasons, Sun June with Everything I Had, and Courting with Throw. I'm sure you've heard the phrase, there's no such thing as a dumb question. Well, that's obviously wrong. And to prove it, BuzzFeed rounded up dozens of stories from Reddit where people were asked questions so dumb, it made them lose faith in humanity. Like, how do you think they get all the mashed potato inside the French fry? And for the Louisiana Purchase, how'd they get the land all the way over here from France? And a girl learning to drive asked her instructor if you really have to check your blind spot every time you change lanes. Yes. Yes, you do. This is Two Door Cinema Club with happy customers. When the

Temple's with Cicada, Black Pumas with Ice Cream, and Damon Albarn with Polaris. There's a steakhouse in Florida that's offering a very interesting dining experience. It's a nude dining experience, and they have it at the steakhouse once a month. 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They're selling tickets to these specific events. It's $250 for men, $150 for women, and $300 for couples. Oh, you better hope you don't spill anything on your lap. This is Junior Varsity with weather on Rock Elixir.

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1: 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It's Dirty Heads with Travis Barker and Rage.

Lost in Need with Dopamine, Real Friends with Nervous Wreck, and Oh Bummer with Listen Up. Parents, it's almost the time of the year when you get to spend even more time on grocery shopping and meal prep thanks to school lunches. According to a recent report during the school year, parents spend a total of 432 hours on meal planning and preparation. That includes 2 hours every week packing school lunches. This is TV on the Radio's Tunde Adebimpe with Magnetic on Rock Elixir. I was thinking

0: 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Ranging from the 50s to today, we play many songs you've probably never heard before. 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

The Pretty Reckless with Only Love Can Save Me Now, and Southern Avenue with Push Now. It's the end of an era. For the first time in over 15 years, 7-Up is changing its recipe. Now it will no longer be a lemon-lime soda. They're tweaking the formula to be more lime-forward, and they're doing it across the full lineup, including Zero Sugar 7-Up, Cherry 7-Up, and Cherry Zero Sugar. The company says, quote, "By giving lime the spotlight, we're delivering a more refreshing taste experience." It's Foo Fighters with The Glass on Rock Elixir.

0: Are you dazed and confused, feeling uptight on a Sunday night, thinking it's too late to rock? Good news, WCWP people. The Rock and Roll Circus has the cure you're thinking of. I'm KG Lee, the host of the Rock and Roll Circus, now coming at you at 9 p.m. Eastern on Sunday nights for 2 hours of music and stories inspired by the iconic issues of Circus Magazine, published from 1966 to 2006. 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

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Harry Styles' 30-night MSD residency is well underway, and I love this one off his most recent album, Kiss All the Time, Disco Occasionally. It's Dance No More.

Roosevelt with Easy Way Out, and Brett Newsky featuring Stephen Page with I Should Have Listened to Ferris Bueller. My name is Jamie. This has been Rock Elixir. Take care, be safe, stay golden, and I'll be chatting with you soon. Oh, and by the way, go see Coyote versus Acme in the theaters. That movie was phenomenal. It's Varsity with Glad You Came on Rock Elixir.

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5: Thank you. Thank you very much. Thank you. Now I'd like to slow things down a bit here at this juncture and play something which is off the Wildlife album, which is called Wildlife.

0: Thank you. Thank you. Will you sing it?
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2: Where were you when these songs were playing for the first time? Or if you weren't around yet, do you know what was happening in our country at this time? Welcome to Rockin' History. I'm your host, Cindy Schwartz, and for the next hour, we'll be taking a look back to see and hear how music reflects the times, or whether the times are inspired by the music. This is Rockin' History. Today on Rockin' History, we take a look at environmental activist Erin Brockovich and the music that reflects her time.

During the early 1970s, America was moving in a direction of increased environmental awareness. And certainly that song by the Guess Who, Hand Me Down World, came out in 1970 on their album Share the Land. It's a perfect example of an awareness that our environment is suffering, and particularly suffering from pollution. They sing in the song, "Don't give me no hand-me-down world. I got one already." You know, we got a world that has problems. Let's move forward, make some changes. And then the song goes on to say, "Anybody here see the sky weeping tears for the ocean? We have water pollution and we have issues that Americans want to address." Welcome to Rockin' History. I'm Cindy Schwartz, your host. And as always, very, very happy that you have decided to spend some time with us. We will be diving into the environmental movement of the 1970s, and then we're going to move it forward to an advocate who is still with us today, an environmental activist. Her name is Erin Brockovich. Stephen Colbert has called her Water Batman. And certainly to Erin Brockovich, something is a common euphemism when someone desires to protest or expose a controversial issue. Julia Roberts played her in the 2000 film Erin Brockovich, winning an Academy Award for Best Actress that year. Her name has become a household name. And we say to ourselves, who is Erin Brockovich? And for those who don't know, she was a woman in the 90s, and she is still an environmental activist, but back in the 1990s, she was someone who single-handedly exposed and ultimately legally helped win the largest settlement ever awarded at that time for a direct action lawsuit against Pacific Gas and Electric Utility Company in California. And why were they brought up on charges? Because that company had dumped about 370 million gallons of chromium-tainted wastewater in and around the town of Hinckley, California, which is located in the Mojave Desert, about 120 miles northeast of Los Angeles. Now, apparently, the way it all happened, and what Erin Brockovich helped to prove, is that this company had been dumping this toxic waste since the 1950s. And it was a byproduct of what the company was producing. Now, apparently, the byproduct water of what they were producing was disposed of into nearby unlined ponds, where some of that water seeped into the groundwater, affecting this area near the plant of approximately 2 square miles, which was where Hinckley, California town was. The dumping took place between 1952 and 1966. PG&E, the company, knew about the contamination since 1965, but did not tell the public, the local water board in Hinckley, California, until December 7th, 1987. At that time, Erin Brockovich worked at a law firm as a legal clerk. She had no legal, medical, or scientific training. She was a single mom, but she was investigating the health impacts of this groundwater contamination in Hinckley, California. Apparently, she discovered that residents were experiencing everything from nosebleeds to cancer. And she is quoted as saying, "Hinckley woke me up." And she went to get well samples of the water herself. Stay with us. So much more to talk about Erin Brockovich. You're on Rockin' History. Don't go away.

From their 1970 album, It Ain't Easy, we just heard Three Dog Night with Out in the Country. Definitely a personal favorite of mine. Released in the first year of Earth Day, just a couple of months before this song came out, we celebrated Earth Day for the first time. And so this song became an early environmental advocacy song. And of course, when Three Dog Night sing in that song, before the breathing air is gone, meaning we need to get back to the country. This is part of the whole late 60s, early 60s Woodstock generation of get back to the land. You know, anti-pollution. We need to have a simpler life. We need to enjoy our planet and not harm it. And to start off the whole set, we heard Animal Zoo by Spirit. It came out in 1970 on their album 12 Dreams of Dr. Sardonicus. And all these songs that we're listening to today come out of this environmental activism time period in the early 1970s, where America is focusing on the effects of industrialization and how we can make our country and clearly the world ultimately a safer place in terms of our health. And so a very important law came out in 1974 called the Safe Drinking Water Act, and it ties very strongly in with who we are focusing on today. The environmental movement is something that catapults a woman by the name of Erin Brockovich to do some major activism work on behalf of our water system in the 1990s. She's very concerned about the contamination of our tap water. And so, in order to really study what Erin Brockovich did, we need to have this historical backstory for a moment. So, we know Earth Day is celebrated in April of 1970, so certainly that's an awareness. We know that the EPA is born in December of 1970 under the presidency of Richard Nixon. That's the Environmental Protection Agency. And then, soon after that, in 1974, the Safe Drinking Water Act is passed. Now, it is passed to protect public health by regulating the nation's public drinking water supply. There were amendments in 1986, amendments in 1996, but essentially, here is what the law did. It set national standards for drinking water. And number two, it set regulations that set enforceable maximum contaminant levels for particular contaminants in drinking water, or required ways to treat water to remove contaminants. So initially, the SDWA, Safe Drinking Water Act, focused primarily on treatment as the means of providing safe drinking water at the tap. But with the 1996 amendments, this law was expanded. And it expanded the law by recognizing source water protection, the need for operator training, funding for water systems, and improvements in public information so that the public could become more aware of the contaminants in our water system. The Safe Drinking Water Act applies to every public water system in the United States, and currently 170,000 public water systems are in the United States. And so what we're going to do is take a look at the work of Erin Brockovich, a modern muckraker, someone

0: who exposes the evils of big business and finds way to make our world safer for all of us. So we have our backstory on the water situation. Now let's dive into a look at Aaron Brockovich's life. Stay with us. You're on Rockin' History.
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0: You're listening to Rockin' History.

Dirty Water by the Standells. Welcome back to Rockin' History. That comes out in 1966 off of their album of the same name, A Song About Boston Harbor and the contaminated water there. And that is the perfect song for us to use to start off our second segment here on Rockin' History as we are diving into a look at the environmentalism of the late 60s, early 70s, and how that will catapult a woman by the name of Erin Brockovich to do the work she did in the 1990s when she explores water contamination in Hinckley, California. That is the result of the dumping of chromium waste into nearby ponds in Hinckley, California, a small little town in the Mojave Desert. So before we get into more information about what happened in Hinckley, California, I think we should take a peek at Erin Brockovich herself, because she will do this environmental work in the 1990s. But of course, all of the history of the environmentalism of the 60s and the 70s led to this awareness of our problem. And of course, she is doing her work on the foundation of that early environmental work of the 60s and 70s. So Erin Brockovich is born June the 22nd, 1960 in Lawrence, Kansas. Her birth name is Erin L.E. Patty. She is the youngest of four kids growing up in Lawrence, Kansas. It's a university town about 45 minutes west of Kansas City. She was placed in special ed classes as a youngster. She had dyslexia and still has dyslexia. Her mom, B.J. O'Neill Patty, was an editor of the University of Kansas Alumni Magazine. Dad, Frank Patty, a mechanical engineer who worked as a regional manager for the U.S. Department of Transportation. Both parents emphasized honesty and what her mother liked to call stick-to-itiveness. Very important. Her mother was very interested in Erin always knowing that you should stick to an issue. But actually, Erin Brockovich was not a stick-to-it type of person until this Hinckley case against Pacific Gas and Electric in the 1990s. Little more of her backstory. In 1978, she graduates high school. She enrolls in Kansas State University. First semester, out all night, skipping classes. Dad made her drop out when he saw her grades. Erin transferred to Wade College in Dallas, graduates with an associate's degree in fashion merchandising and interior design. She takes a job as a manager at a Kmart store in L.A. She hated the work and she resigns after 3 months. She dabbled in professional beauty pageants. In 1981, she was crowned Miss Pacific Coast. In 1982, she met and married her first husband, a house painter. They had a son and her first daughter. And essentially, she will start to have a very volatile marriage, and she will suffer from some major panic attacks. She has to move with her husband and the family to Reno, Nevada, and then she is hired by a brokerage firm, and one of the brokers was Steve Brockovich, who would later become her second husband and the dad of her youngest daughter. That also was a tumultuous marriage that caused panic attacks for her as well. She suffered greatly from this and then is hospitalized for anorexia. The marriage ended after 1 year. She's broke, she's pregnant, and she's very lonely. And at that time, she gets into a car accident. I would love for you to stay with us as we continue her story and see how that leads her to become an environmental activist in Hinckley, California. Don't go away.

0: Welcome back. We're here on Rockin' History playing lots of songs about the environment, particularly songs that came out in 1970 when the environmental movement was picking up great steam in our country. We just heard R. Dean Taylor with Ain't It a Sad Thing, 1970, Spirit before that with Nature's Way, 1970, and to start off the whole set, Big Yellow Taxi, a song written by Joni Mitchell, came out in 1970, by The Neighborhood. That was a cover of the Joni Mitchell song, many, many covers of that song. All these songs about this time period of this thrust to look into ways that we could address our pollution in our country. And we said that we were focusing in on Erin Brockovich, who some 20 years later takes that information from the 70s through the 80s and then makes it a point to investigate the issue of water contamination in the 1990s. And what jumpstarts it for her, just as a little bit of a repeat if you're just joining us, is that she is working as a legal clerk in the 1980s and 1990s in California. And she was working at a law firm as a legal clerk, but she had no legal, medical, or scientific training. She was a single mom. We had said before that she had had two marriages that failed. She found herself pregnant again with her third child. She had been suffering from anorexia. She now has this job in a law firm. But how did she get that job in the law firm? Well, what happened was that after her second marriage ended, and as we said, she was broke, she was pregnant, very lonely, she got in a car accident, and she herniated two discs in her spine. Well, a friend of hers named Jorge introduced her to Jim Vitito, and he represented her in the car accident lawsuit. She lost, but she persuaded him to give her a job. And he did, and that's how she got the law clerk position. She was making $800 a month as a salary. That was it. But this was very important to her to have this position. And while she's working as a law clerk there, she begins investigating the health impacts of groundwater contamination in a town called Hinckley, California. And as we had said at the start of the show, apparently residents there were experiencing everything from nosebleeds to cancer. And we had said that Hinckley woke her up, she once said. She went to get well samples from the water system in Hinckley herself. Everyone said, and I quote here, this is Erin Brockovich speaking. She said, everyone said the two-headed frog and the green water was normal. Well, she knew that that was not normal. She knew that there was certainly something off in Hinckley, and it had something to do with the Pacific Gas and Electric Utility Company. And ultimately, she was able to prove that through this lawsuit with the help of the law firm company that she began to work for. So she started with this case by talking to a homeowner at Hinckley, a woman by the name of Roberta Walker. And that really was the springboard for a discussion with residents there who he said were suffering from a number of maladies that ultimately the law firm that Erin Brockovich worked for was able to discover was due to the water contamination by the California Utility Company of Pacific Gas and Electric. Stay with us. Much more to come on Erin Brockovich. I've got swinging doors, a
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3: I have a learning disability, and what I work from every single time is my heart, my gut, those common sense, that intuition has never, ever, ever, ever, ever failed me. And we've moved away from that, and we don't teach that. And to be sustainable, we're going to have to get back to that. What started for me in

Frankly, California, just observation in the absence of the wildlife, as we discussed, and what people were saying to me, and just my gut was telling me, we as people just don't make that up. And so if my head and my heart and my gut aren't lined up, something's wrong, and usually someone is lying somewhere. And then I can't help myself. I have to find out. A lot of times I find things out in the field because I am silent. And if you are silent, the water and nature is speaking to you.

Welcome back from the 1996 album, Sheryl Crow. That was Sheryl Crow with Every Day is a Winding Road. And prior to that, we heard Erin Brockovich herself talking about how important it is for us to listen.

And the song Every Day is a Winding Road is played here because that was a song played in the film Erin Brockovich that came out in 2000. And of course, Julia Roberts played Erin Brockovich in that film. So if you read some interesting articles about Erin Brockovich and some of the things she said, she addresses the issue often of why we have contamination issues. And she says basically that our country's infrastructure is antiquated. It's too old. And some water mains are 50 to 100 years old, actually, she says. Of the approximate 40,000 chemicals on the market, less than 1% have been tested for human safety. And she finds that alarming. She says science is often manipulated by companies that put profit over public health. And basically, she says, really, pollution is largely unsupervised and laws remain unenforced. And that comes from an article about Erin Brockovich in The Atlantic in September of 2020. And although we have these laws on the books, certainly if they're not enforced by whatever administration is currently at the helm, then we can't expect for things to get better. We know, as an FYI also, that in the 1960s and 70s, as this environmental movement was burgeoning, Camp Lejeune, the Marine Corps base in Jacksonville, North Carolina, had TCE, which is an industrial solvent in the water that can cause both birth defects and childhood cancers. And a nearby cemetery had a section called Baby Heaven, because so many little babies were dying because of this industrial solvent that was present in the water near Camp Lejeune in the 1960s and 70s. We also know that because Erin Brockovich is an activist still to this day, she has a very active social media presence. She was very involved in the recent Flint, Michigan water case in the late 2015 time periods when high lead levels were found in the water of Flint, Michigan. And how that happened, just very briefly, is that an emergency manager of the city had made some cost-cutting decisions to stop supplying Flint with water from the Detroit water system and made the Flint River its temporary source of water while the city of Flint built its own pipeline. But the Flint River had long been a dumping ground for industry and had significant amounts of bacteria and organic matter and needed high levels of chlorine and ferric chloride to clean it. Flint also had an antiquated system of lead pipes, which these disinfectants corroded, causing lead to leach into the water supply, affecting 95,000 people. Stay with us as we talk about the legacy.

Another very important song from the 2000 film Erin Brockovich. We just heard Sheryl Crow with Redemption Day. That's off of her second album that came out in 1996. So, as we always do in our show, this is our legacy portion. And we like to talk about what actually happened afterwards and what's still with us. So, as a legal clerk for this San Fernando Valley law firm, Masri and Vitoe, Erin Brockovich in 1993 eventually helped to secure $333 million for over 600 plaintiffs who alleged that they had health injuries from drinking contaminated water in the town of Hinckley, California, that Pacific Gas and Electric was responsible for. The case was formally settled in 1996, and Erin Brockovich said the victory was not so much the money, but it really was a victory about people being heard. Today, the town of Hinckley is gone. PG&E bought people's homes sitting on contaminated land and bulldozed them to prevent squatters. Brockovich says many of these people involved have suffered cancer, reproductive issues, and about 60 former plaintiffs have passed away. PG&E claims that they no longer use hexavalent chromium in any of their compressor plants and that all of their holding ponds are lined to prevent groundwater contamination. And as a sidelight, according to the nonprofit researchers' environmental working group, their analysis of the EPA showed that almost 200 million Americans are exposed to unsafe levels of chromium 6. The EPA's toxic release inventory showed that in 2019, facilities reported 3.4 billion pounds of waste was discharged into the air, land, and the water. Additionally, the vast majority of the 80,000 chemicals that the EPA regulates have not been thoroughly tested for health and environmental standards. And also, the EPA only tests tap water for some 90 contaminants. The Safe Drinking Water Act requires the EPA to monitor for no more than 30 unregulated contaminants every 5 years or so. Brockovich is still frustrated, and that is why she continually works as an advocate for health standards for Americans. She's concerned about forever chemicals like Teflon, which actually don't degrade under typical environmental conditions. She is working on a case currently, as we speak, in Kettleman, California, a Latino farming community where they have contaminated groundwater. In 2013, she joined Trevor Schaefer to testify on Capitol Hill about the importance of documenting and tracking cancer clusters. That resulted in Barack Obama signing law in June of 2016 that would strengthen the Toxic Substances Control Act and document where cancer clusters were. However, the Trump administration did not implement that part of the law. Erin's got a new book out called Superman's Not Coming about threats to our water and how we can and must make changes before it's too late. And the new TV show on ABC called Rebel with Allison Janney is based on Erin's life, and Erin Brockovich is one of the executive producers. So I thank you so much for joining us today on Rockin' History, where we always pair the music with the historical events of our time. I hope that we have enlightened you as to the life of Erin Brockovich, and I wish you a most beautiful day and great peace in your life. Thank you for being here.

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1: 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For free, Tony Chiguardo.
0: Winifred Boyd.
1: And,
0: I do the rock!
1: Yes, you do. And you do it
0: Tim
1: really
0: does
1: well.
0: It better.
1: Tim did it exceptionally
0: different.
1: Well.
0: Yes, yeah. He did it differently.
1: Differently.
0: Yes.
1: The kind of like the only sort of pseudo hit single that that man ever had, and he deserved to have more, and we'll know why in a little bit as we do a set of Tim Curry's music. We, as I've said many times before on this show, the two words that I hate saying preceding anyone's name is the late
0: and great
1: and
0: together.
1: Yeah,
0: the late
1: and,
0: great.
1: And yeah, we'll talk more at the end of the set, you know, the next set.
0: Yeah.
1: But, that was playing the hit. That was I Do the Rock, as my beautiful other half said. And that was from the album Fearless. And he was Tim Curry from, his second solo record here on...
0: For a free format for free.
1: Tony Chiguardo.
0: Winifred Boyd.
1: Here every Monday night, 7 to 9.
0: Followed by George Walsh with Knockin' on Dylan's Door.
1: Absolutely. Speaking of Dylan, we'll hear a Dylan song in the next
0: set. Cool. George, don't be jealous. And you could never be jealous, George.
1: That's true.
0: George is never jealous.
1: He does Dylan, plays
0: better.
1: Dylan better than anyone. And before that, we heard...
0: An album that I did not have in my collection, but I now listening to this need to visit. That was Queen. The song was Hammer to Fall off the Works.
1: Yeah, and I remember when that album came out, it was kind of sort of like, I don't know. Yeah, you know, is this where they're going?
0: I got lost after Hot Space. I was like, yeah, see ya. No, what?
1: I can't remember if that was before or after Hot Space. But I don't know. A great song from a great album. And before that, as you were saying, you were talking about the opening to this song that came before Hammer to Fall. And that was?
0: Fooling Yourself.
1: Yeah.
0: The Angry Young Man Sticks, and that was Grand Illusion.
1: The opening.
0: Oh, the opening is amazing on that.
1: Yeah.
0: It is so memorable, and it's so iconic.
1: Yeah. Yeah. Yeah, all that keyboard work and that. It's just tremendous, an absolutely tremendous record. And before that, something that didn't quite fit in. It wasn't quite as prog-ish or as pop-prog as everything else that set. But Jigsaw was a one-hit wonder who actually had that song is a feature song on a fantastic album. And the album is just called Jigsaw, but that was their big hit single. That was Sky High from Jigsaw.
0: Okay, going back to Queen just for a second.
1: Yes.
0: The Works came after. So
1: oh,
0: Hot
1: funny.
0: Space came out in 82. The Works came out in 84. And by Hot Space, I was like, what?
1: Yeah, and so you know what it was? I think The Works probably was their all right, let's reclaim what we are. Yeah, all right, which is cool. Don't get me wrong. A lot of people love Hot Space. So
0: good on them.
1: Exactly.
0: They lost me with that.
1: Exactly.
0: And I moved on, unfortunately.
1: Before that, a song we'll send out to our fear.

0: Minneapolis leader, you actually had wanted to hear some...
1: Dan Cox, yeah.
0: And you wanted to hear some music by...
1: Rush!
0: Yes. And what did we hear?
1: Fly By Night, off of album by the same name, Fly By Night.
0: And again, going out to Dan Cox, our fearless leader.
1: And a hi to Nancy.
0: Hi, Nancy. And the whole set started off with something a little different for these guys, even around that period. And that was the Electric Light Orchestra with...
1: Down Hometown, off of Face the Music. And we're going to send that one out to Steven Acevedo.
0: Absolutely.
1: And Birdie.
0: And Birdie. Yep, definitely. And as always, it started off with our Come All Ye, Fairport Convention from the Liege and Leaf. And our jingle to open it all up here on 4F. Free format for free. And... yeah, I can't let it go with one song that would be kind of ridiculous. So let's play some more music by
1: Oh, you think?
0: Tim
1: I
0: Kearney.
1: Mean, we're on the radio. Like,
0: yeah.
1: Should we play more music? Is this what we do?
0: You're a wise guy, aren't you? You are a wise guy.
1: Last I checked, I was still a girl.
0: Nice. You're a wise girl, aren't you?
1: Yeah. I still go by she, her.
0: Nice.
1: I'll let you know if that changes.
0: Please do. Please do, yes. But yeah, I mean, you know, I'll talk a little bit about the idea that, you know, Tim Curry was somebody who I first was confronted with when I was probably about 14, 15, went to see the Rocky Horror Picture Show. Yeah, there you go. And I'll do a shout out to my dear friend Chris Walsh, and Chris took us over to the Mini Cinema, which is humorous now because, as you know, that's where we go to meetings as librarians.
1: Yes.
0: It's on the same property as Nassau Library Systems.
1: And a church.
0: Yeah, the church. And if the church only knew how much sin had actually been committed in that building.
1: But there were good things, too.
0: There was a lot of good things.
1: Not that I remember, but from the stories that I heard, there were good things,
0: the
1: too.
0: Stories
1: but
0: were
1: maybe that's
0: blast.
1: Why they put a church there.
0: Yeah. Everything.
1: They're reclaiming it.
0: Yeah. But the people doing the show there and you know. And I think the idea was, you know, Frankenfurter was, he was rude, he was crude, he was vulgar. He was a murderous felon, basically, too. But somehow at the end of the movie, when he I'm not spoiling anything here, but when he dies
1: Maybe.
0: At the end, we're sad to see him go. And... I trusted that the people in... What were you going to say?
1: Oh, I have that look on my face, don't
0: yeah.
1: I? No, I was
0: yeah.
1: going to say, I think he is the zest for life. We were talking a little bit about something before.
0: His joie de vivre.
1: And it was the extreme aspect of that.
0: Yes.
1: You know, but to just embrace life and live life. And not to be afraid to do that. Yeah.
0: And the quote from the movie is, don't dream it, be it. And thankfully, the audiences in that place were smart enough to realize, you know...
1: Not him.
0: Don't be him. Don't be a murderous felon. But take that, you know... I mean, what is it, the idea that, you know... you know, a lot of people in the audience were like misfits. You know, they came in and we hadn't fit. You know, you're 14 or 15, you don't quite fit anywhere yet. And you go to that movie and there's all these nice people and everybody's nice to you and everybody's kind to you and everybody's, you know. And but the thing is, you kind of walk away from seeing that movie and it's kind of like, well, you know what? Maybe I don't have to follow. You know, maybe I don't have to follow everyone else and be like everyone else and do what everyone else does. And if you're not following, maybe you end up leading.
1: Well, some of the most brilliant brilliant things that happen are to people who are not followers. They're
0: you
1: leaders.
0: Bet.
1: They're the
0: you
1: mavericks.
0: Bet.
1: They they step outside the mold and don't try to fit the fake norm.
0: Exactly. Exactly. And you know, look, that movie had... Susan Sarandon, great actor. Susan Sarandon, I'm not sure. I think it's Sarandon.
1: I'll work with either one.
0: Barry Bostwick, great actor. You know, Richard O'Brien wrote the film, wrote the music. Was it a great film?
1: No.
0: you know, the pace. It's a, you know, but you went to see Frankenfurter. You went to see this actor.
1: Cult classic.
0: Cult classic film. And then that guy went on to do things like...
1: And you forgot Meatloaf.
0: And we forgot Meatloaf. Oh, my God, right. Who actually went on to not just be a famous, you know, musical artist, but also did a lot of films, too.
1: I don't think I knew that.
0: Yeah. Roadie was big. And he did a couple of TV series and stuff like that. But...
1: I have a hole in my pop culture, but that's a story for another time. Please continue.
0: In my pop culture, but you had
1: dear Tony.
0: But you had Cardinal Richelieu. Oh my God!
1: Oh, for Tim Curry.
0: Yeah.
1: And as we know that he was a double agent.
0: Yeah. Well, yeah, we know that now. But you're cluing people in. But you know,
1: in real life.
0: But Tim Curry just played him as just a sadistic bastard, basically.
1: That he was.
0: Prevert that he was, yeah. But you also...
1: An amazing job.
0: You had Pennywise, the clown from... I have friends who hate clowns.
1: Do not say that three times.
0: But they saw the movie...
1: George will walk with the clown face.
0: With the clown face.
1: Don't you dare, George.
0: But it's the kind of thing where, like, you know, people who hate clowns would watch the movie just to see him play the role.
1: I saw it, and I don't like horror movies.
0: And they're terrified still, but they got to see an amazing role get played. Annie, I mean, Home Alone 2. The guy did
1: and a
0: Clue.
1: Lot of voiceovers. Oscar.
0: We love the movie Oscar.
1: It's based on a play. If you guys haven't seen it, it's fun. He plays a CPA.
0: Yeah.
1: With Sylvester Stallone, you know.
0: And
1: you do it better than I do.
0: And what are you doing?
1: There you go.
0: And Clue was one of the funniest roles ever. I sound like Anne Bancroft in the movie. But so we have lost just a treasure, an absolute national treasure, and a brilliant, brilliant.
1: So pick up one of his movies.
0: Actor.
1: Pick up his book.
0: Pick up the book. The book was great. It was great, and so we're going to start off with a little bit of a ballad. And this is his closing in the Rocky Horror Picture Show.
1: And this section is dedicated to?
0: Tim Curry.
1: To Tim Curry.
0: And here we go. This is from Rocky Horror. And let's just hope that wherever he is, he's got full use of all of his parts and that everything is good.
1: Everything.
0: And that of everything.
1: And he's still living life to the fullest.
0: And like I said, when I went to see him in Spamalot at the end, it was the only time I saw him take his bow, and the audience bowed back.
1: Wow.
0: So my feeling is he got up there, bowed to St. Peter. St. Peter bowed back. Here we go. This is from Rocky.
1: Amen.
0: Tony Triguardo.
1: Winifred Boyd, 4F.

They sat together.

was then he felt alone and wished that he'd gone strange and watched out for a simple twist of fate.

0: Do one of you guys know how to Madison?
1: Fred, please, let's get out of here.
0: For God's sake, keep a grip on yourself, Janet.
1: But it seems unhealthy here.
0: It's just a party, Janet.
1: Well, I want to go.
0: Well, we can't go anywhere till I get to a phone.
1: Well, then ask the butler or someone.
0: Just a moment, Janet. We don't want to interfere with their celebrations.
1: This isn't the Junior Chamber of Commerce, Brad.
0: They're probably foreigners with ways different than our own. They may do some more folk dancing.
1: Look, I'm cold, I'm wet, and I'm just plain scared.
0: I'm here. There's nothing to worry about.
2: How'd you do, I?